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For more information, visit our website admissions.mids.ac.in.

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3: We discuss about moon festivals around the world. The moon has inspired festivals and traditions across many cultures for thousands of years. India, festivals like Karwa Chauth, Sharad Purnima and Guru Purnima are observed according to the moon's phases. People often offer prayers after sighting the moon. China, the mid-autumn festival celebrates the full moon. Families gather to admire the moon, eat moon cakes and pray for happiness and unity. Japan, during Tsukimi moon viewing festival, people decorate with pampas grass, offer rice, dumplings and appreciate the beauty of the harvest of the moon. Korea, the Chuseok festival is celebrated during the full moon. Families thank nature for a good harvest and honor their ancestors. Islamic countries, the Islamic calendar is based on the moon. The sighting of the crescent moon marks the beginning and end of Ramadan and other important months. No matter where we live, the moon unites people through festivals, traditions and celebrations across the world. Importance of the moon in Indian culture. The moon, known as Chandra, holds a sacred place in Indian culture and mythology. It is one of the Navagraha's 9 celestial bodies in Hindu tradition. Many Indian festivals and religious ceremonies follow the lunar calendar. Important festivals such as Holi, Raksha Bandhan, Diwali and Guru Purnima are celebrated according to the moon phases. The moon symbolizes peace, beauty, calmness and wisdom. Lord Shiva is often depicted wearing a crescent moon on his head, symbolizing control over time and nature. Ancient Indian astronomers carefully observed the moon to prepare calendars and predict seasons. For Indians, the moon is not just a celestial object. It is deeply connected with spirituality, traditions, and everyday life. Farmers using moon phases. For centuries, farmers have observed the moon while planning agricultural activities. Many traditional farmers believe that different moon phases influence plant growth. During the waxing moon, when the moon appears to grow larger, crops that produce leaves and fruits above the ground are often planted. During the waning moon, when the moon becomes smaller, root crops like potatoes, carrots and onions are commonly planted. The moon also helps farmers estimate season and organize farming schedules. Although modern agriculture relies mainly on scientific methods, lunar calendars are still followed in some farming communities. From ancient times to today, the moon has served as a natural calendar for many farmers around the world. The moon and the ocean tides. One of the moon's most important effects on Earth is creation of ocean tides. The moon's gravitational pull attracts its oceans, causing the water to rise and fall. This creates high tides and low tides. Coastal communities, fishermen and sailors depend on tide predictions for safe navigation. Tides also support marine ecosystems by transporting nutrients and supporting aquatic life. The sun also influences tides, but the moon has the stronger effect because it is much closer to Earth. Every day, the silent pull of the moon moves billions of tons of ocean water, reminding us that even from far away, it has powerful influence on our planet. Poetry and literature inspired by the moon. The moon has inspired poets, writers, musicians, and artists for thousands of years. In Indian literature, poets like Kalidasa, Rabindranath Tagore, and Sarojini Naidu beautifully describe the moon as a symbol of love, peace, and beauty. Telugu poets often compare the moon to kindness, purity, and the beauty of the nature. Around the world, famous poets such as William Shakespeare, Percy Bysshe Shelley, and Matsuo Basho wrote about the moon in their works. ద మూన్ అపియర్స్ ఇన్ కౌంట్లెస్ సాంగ్స్, స్టోరీస్, పెయింటింగ్స్ అండ్ ఫిల్మ్స్, సింబలైజింగ్ హోప్, రొమాన్స్ అండ్ డీప్ అండ్ మిస్టరీ. వెదర్ వీ సెలబ్రేట్ ఫెస్టివల్స్, గ్రో క్రాప్స్, అడ్మైర్ ద టైడ్స్ ఆర్ రైట్ బ్యూటిఫుల్ పోయట్రీ, ద మూన్ కంటిన్యూస్ టు ఇన్స్పైర్ హ్యుమానిటీ. It reminds us that science, culture and imagination are beautifully connected under the same night sky. As we conclude today's special program, remember that every great discovery begins with curiosity. International Moon Day is not just about celebrating a journey to the moon. It is about celebrating the limitless potential of human imagination and scientific innovation. Let us continue to dream big, ask questions and explore the universe. Thank you for listening to MITS Community Radio 90.8 FM. I'm your host, wishing you a wonderful day. Keep learning, keep exploring, and keep reaching for the stars. Jai Hind.
1: బామ వంటకాలు, సంప్రదాయ వంటలు, వంటింటి చిట్కాలు, బ్యూటీ టిప్స్, లేడీస్ క్లబ్, ఆడవాళ్ల ప్రపంచం, వీటన్నిటి సమాహారం మహిళలు మహారాణులు.
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0: Ish, senior journalist, and Tina Jha, journalist.
1: Good evening, listeners. Welcome to our program Spotlight. I'm Tina Jha. Today, we will be discussing the key cabinet decisions announced today, the first being the approval to Bharat Audyogik Vikas Yojana Rasayan, or the Bhavya Rasayan scheme, for establishing three dedicated chemical parks in the country. The second decision pertains to the approval given to one multi-tracking project covering three districts across Karnataka and Andhra Pradesh, increasing the existing network of Indian Railways by about 46 kilometers. The proposed multi-tracking project will enhance connectivity to approximately 99 villages, which are having a population of about 7 lakh people. So we will be discussing in greater detail about these decisions of the Union Cabinet, which were chaired by Prime Minister Narendra Modi. Joining us is senior journalist Shri K.G. Suresh. Mr. Suresh, thank you for joining in. Welcome to Akashwani.
2: Thank you. Namaskar.
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3: प्रधानमंत्री श्री नरेंद्र मोदी जी ने कैबिनेट में दो बहुत बड़े फैसलों को अनुमति दी है. पहला है आंध्रा और कर्नाटक को जोड़ने वाले बहुत एक इम्पोर्टेंट इकोनॉमिक कॉरिडोर में रेलवे की थर्ड और फोर्थ लाइन, 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
1: So let's begin first with your reaction, sir, on the Bhavya Rasayan scheme, which seeks to establish three dedicated chemical parks. So your views first on how significant this is for India's chemical and petrochemical sector. But at the same time, if you could also talk to our listeners about why there was a need for dedicated chemical parks. What gaps in the current ecosystem will this scheme try to address?
2: Thank you, Tina. I think that this is a milestone. This is landmark because this is a sector where much could have been done long time back. But unfortunately, no such thought process worked. And this is a very essential sector which contributes to almost all critical industries and agriculture, and such as textiles, pharmaceuticals, construction, automobile, electronics. And today, I believe that this vision to create three parks, you know, led by the Prime Minister, is something very significant because it's going to provide a dedicated space, almost 2,000 acres per park, to industries with a lot of common facilities like common effluent treatment plant, treatment, storage and disposal facility, water supply, distribution systems, solvent recovery and distillation facilities, steam generation, interconnected pipeline network. So I believe that once this happens, it's going to give a major boost to our industry. We can find a lot more domestic investors as well as foreign investors coming in.
1: Sure, you've covered a lot of ground on the economic impact, the sustainability and safety aspect. One important objective that the government has listed pertaining to this scheme is to reduce logistic costs, improve the cost competitiveness. So for that, of course, the common infrastructure will help achieve a lot of that. On the integration of Indian companies more effectively into global value chains, especially at a time when we are seeing that global supply chains are constantly being reconfigured in the wake of multiple crises. So how important is this announcement at a time when we are talking about the reconfiguration of global supply chains and seeing our companies integrating themselves in that supply chain?
2: Absolutely. When we adopt global best practices, there will be demand for our products. And globally, chemical industries would become competitive because abroad, there are very clear-cut norms for internationally, norms for, you know, whether it is storage, disposal, everything. There are very strict norms. And these parks can ensure that those norms are catered to. This is very important. That raises our bar as a leading chemical producing nation. When we are looking at this park, we are also looking at the entire value chain, which includes upstream, downstream, ancillary industries. And at the same time, we are intending to promote utilization of resources, which would certainly, when you have many industries utilizing common resources, then it leads to lower logistic cost. That again makes us competitive to be in the global supply chain.
1: That was about perhaps, you know, strengthening our place in the global value chain system, most importantly, placing India as an alternate global manufacturing destination as far as chemicals are concerned. But domestically, critically an important

0: important provision in this scheme is that the center will be providing up to 1,000 crore rupees per park, while the states will be contributing at least 500 crore rupees going forth. So Suresh, how do you see the center-state partnership also strengthening the implementation, which will have benefits across all of these areas, regions, states where these chemical parks will be established?
1: Absolutely. This is yet another instance of cooperative federalism. Only when the states get these facilities can we develop as a nation. So the center is promoting them, giving them incentives, and at the same time, because the state is going to benefit from them, the state is going to benefit in terms of revenue, in terms of taxation. So certainly, the state is also expected to contribute. And at the same time, it brings branding to the state also, that this state is known for its chemical production. So I believe that the states would be too happy to promote it.
0: As you said, the development of these parks will also spur industrial growth, the regions which surround these parks. But what kind of employment opportunities, if I may ask you a question on some other opportunities related to employing the youth, will these parks generate, not just within the chemical manufacturing sector, but also in, say, ancillary industries, in the services which are attached to these sectors?
1: When you have an infrastructure of this size, you know, spread over 2,000 acres, you need thousands of workers to work in them, and they will be from the senior most level to the junior most level. It produces not just local employment, but also it ensures that the high senior level professionals from across the country get to benefit from them. So certainly, you see, both, white collared, as you call it, and the blue collared, all kinds of employments are going to be generated from there. And this apart, please remember, there is a logistical chain which is opening up. Whether it is the warehouse, whether it is the, the transportation, the logistics part of it, it is all going to generate employment. And when the exports go up, certainly, again, that means, you are generating more man days in the merchant navy. So it is a chain effect. Once you have this kind of industries, it is the entire route, the entire investment. You open the doors and then towns are set up, schools come up, universities come up in the area. So it's a whole value chain which brings in, employment, direct employment to, say, several thousands, and in direct employment to several lakhs.
0: That's right. Let's now get your views on the second decision that the cabinet has announced, which is the approval of the third and fourth railway lines between Ballari and Gundkul. So first, of course, on the significance of this plan, it has been approved under the PM Gati Shakti National Master Plan. But what's striking is that this is going to connect nearly 99 villages across the two states of Karnataka and Andhra Pradesh. So what kind of socio-economic transformation will this improved rail connectivity bring to these regions?
1: If you look at the three regions, the two districts in Karnataka and the one district in Andhra which have been identified, you see, this proposed project is an essential route for transportation of very critical commodities such as iron ore, dolomite, limestone, iron and steel, coal, fertilizer, food grains, etc. So what the capacity augmentation will result in, additional freight traffic of immense magnitude, that is estimated to be at 16.22 million tons per annum. So we need to understand this. Similarly, we should know that it is going to not just connect 99 villages, but it is also going to improve rail connectivity to several prominent tourist destinations across the country, including, say, the Bellary Fort or the Kumaraswamy Temple. So this has a multi-pronged approach. It has a multi-dimensional impact. So it is not just about connecting these villages, just helping them in terms of passenger transit, but also in terms of transportation of critical minerals, in terms of boosting tourism. And once tourism is boosted, obviously, it leads to more employment generation, as I said in the previous case also.
0: Right.
1: And certainly, you see, the infrastructure in and around those places, there is a more investment comes to those places. So it is a chain effect which happens whenever infrastructure development takes place.
0: And especially in this case, I was reading that this project is expected to handle an additional freight traffic of over 16 million tons annually. It's going to significantly impact the industry. industries that operate in the region, that is going to have a ripple effect on the national economy as well. In recent years, Mr. Suresh, we've seen the government placing a lot of emphasis on reducing logistic costs through multiple such projects which have been announced over the past decade or so. How do these projects contribute to making the Indian industry more competitive?
1: Absolutely. I mean, today, look at the, a road network across the country. Go to any states, even including the states which were once upon a time called Bimaru states. In 5 hours sharp, I have driven from Bhopal to Nagpur in 5 hours. That is the high quality of roads that have come. Now, alongside, you have an entire industry-friendly state which is waiting for investments. So it boosts investments like anything. When you reduce travel costs, when you reduce logistical expenditure, so it obviously boosts the economy, no doubt. Look at that railway, the kind of doubling of tracks that have taken place in the last one decade, the electrification of rail tracks that have taken place, introduction of initiatives like the railway system between Delhi and Meerut, the transit system which has been introduced, or the recently in Jind, you have introduced the hydrogen run railway, and you look at the efficient yet trains which are good in comfort and also in terms of speed, like Vande Bharat, which have been introduced. These are all improving our logistics like never before. And in terms of freight also, in terms of whether it is road or railway, you look at the kind of, the eastern peripheral and directly connecting the, which is called the Delhi-Mumbai economic corridor. So certainly that's going to boost investment like anything. It's going to boost our economy. So infrastructure is very critical for growth, which today you have railhead right going right up to Kashmir, which was unthinkable. Today you are looking at, states like Uttarakhand. In the northeast, you have trains coming in for the first time in many places, which was considered impossible.
0: Right.
1: So we are utilizing the power of harnessing the power of technology to reach out to the remotest corners of the country. So what happens is that when goods reach many parts of the country where otherwise they used to go through different modes of transport, the costs come down. Who is going to benefit from it? Employment is generated. Who is going to benefit from it? The common people. So certainly, you see, the more the infrastructure, the better the employment opportunities, the better the economic opportunities. So we need to understand this. So I believe that this decision, albeit it may look, it is only connecting 99 villages. But if you look at it, in terms of the economic benefits that would accrue, I mean, this is going to, this line capacity itself will enhance mobility, resulting in improved operational efficiency and service reliability. And this multi-tracking proposal is poised to streamline the operations and alleviate congestions in very critical areas. And the project is in line with the Prime Minister's vision of a new India, which will make the people of the region Atmanirbhar by way of comprehensive development in the area, which will enhance their employment, self-employment opportunities.
0: Right. So one of the significant steps towards the kind of larger transformation that we are witnessing in India's rail infrastructure. But most importantly, when the objective is to benefit the ordinary citizens, make the Indian industry more and more competitive and take us closer to our vision of 2047 Viksit Bharat. Time allows us to take up only that much on Spotlight today. Thank you once again, Mr. Suresh, for joining in, sharing your views with us and our listeners. Thank you for your time.
1: Thank you.
2: You were listening to a discussion on Union Cabinet decisions. The participants were K.G. Suresh, Senior Journalist, and Tina Jha, Journalist.
3: మహాభారతంలో మహనీయులు మన శుభోదయ స్వరాలులో ప్రతిరోజు ఉదయం 6 గంటల నుండి 7 గంటల వరకు
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0: Welcome to Employment News, your ultimate gateway to career success. I'm Lucy Gabriel, and I'm here to guide you through the latest job vacancies across various sectors and government recruitment updates to help you navigate the competitive job market. We begin with
1: the Land Ports Authority of India, LPAI, under the Ministry of Home Affairs, Government of India, has invited applications for recruitment to various posts on deputation, including short-term contract bases at its headquarters in New Delhi and integrated checkposts across the country. The vacancies include Vigilance Officer, Under Secretary, Assistant Engineer Civil, Private Secretary, Assistant Junior Engineer Civil and Electrical, Personal Assistant, Chief Port Administrator, Port Administrator and Port Executive in pay level 6 to 13 as per the 7th CBC pay matrix. Interested candidates must submit their applications in the prescribed format through proper channel on or before 7th August 2026. Detailed eligibility criteria, qualifications, experience and application procedures are available on the official website of the Ministry of Home Affairs and Land Ports Authority of India. Kindly look up the websites at www.mha.gov.in or you could also look up www.ipai.gov.in. The Anthropological Survey of India under the Ministry of Culture, Government of India has invited applications from retired central government officials for engagement as consultants on a contract basis. Two positions are available, comprising one consultant category 1 and one consultant category 2, each for an initial period of 6 months. Interested candidates should submit their applications in the prescribed format along with attested copies of relevant certificates within 60 days from the date of publication of this advertisement. The detailed terms and conditions, eligibility criteria and application format is available on the official website of the Anthropological Survey of India. Kindly do look up the website, that is at www.ansi.gov.in. The Ministry of Health and Family Welfare, Government of India, has invited applications for the post of a Deputy Director, Administration on deputation basis for the newly established AIIMS in Avantipura, Jammu and Kashmir and Darbhanga, Bihar under the Pradhan Mantri Swasthya Suraksha Yojana. There is one vacancy at each AIIMS and the post is in level 13 as per the 7th CPC. The initial deputation tenure will be for 3 years and the maximum age limit is 56 years as on the closing date of the receipt of applications. Eligible officers from the central government, state governments, union territories, universities, statutory or autonomous bodies and research development organizations may apply. Applications should either be holding an analogous post on a regular basis or be officers at the level of deputy secretary or equivalent with 5 years of regular service in level 12. Applications must be submitted through proper channel within 45 days from the date of publication of this advertisement in the Employment News. The detailed advertisement, eligibility criteria, application format and future career agenda are available on the official website of the Ministry of Health and Family Welfare. Kindly do look up www.mohfw.gov.in. You could also look up the PMSSY division. The website is www.pmssy.mohfw.gov.in. Atal Bihari Vajpayee Institute of Medical Sciences and Dr. Ram Manohar Lohia Hospital, New Delhi has invited applications to fill up one post of a dental hygienist on deputation including short-term contract basis. The post is classified under pay level 6 as per the 7th CPC. Eligible candidates can apply in the prescribed application format available on the hospital website. The appointment will be made on deputation basis and candidates must fulfill the required eligibility conditions as prescribed by the hospital. Interested applicants should submit their applications within 45 days from the date of publication of this advertisement in the Employment News. For detailed eligibility criteria, application format and other instructions, Candidates may visit the official website at www.rmlh.nic.in. I repeat, it is www.rmlh.nic.in.
0: And now we have the employment news in Hindi.
2: आकाशवाणी के समाचार सेवा प्रभाग से प्रस्तुत है रोजगार समाचार। नमस्कार, रोजगार समाचार के आज के अंक में मैं हूं मुनीश शर्मा। आइए जानकारी लेते हैं किन रिक्तियों के लिए आप आवेदन कर सकते हैं। भारतीय 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

MITS deemed to be university. 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

0: program Spotlight. Now we bring you a discussion on government's stringent measures against paper leaks. The participants are Aditi Tandon, senior journalist, and Lalima Aneja Dang, anchor.
1: Recently, the Prime Minister released a short video addressing students and he spoke about steps taken to deal with NEET paper leaks in future. Interestingly, this video became a world record YouTube video, garnering about 303 million views in 24 hours, despite the release around midnight. So what are the decisions taken by the government and how will it prevent any further NEET paper leaks? Well, for this, we have with us senior journalist Aditi Tandon. Welcome, Aditi, to Akashvani Studios.
2: Thank you, Lalima.
1: Aditi, the Prime Minister made a few very specific points or decisions. Monday, when we have the second session of monsoon in Parliament, there will be a stronger bill introduced. Some of the things which I understand is that the fine will be increased to 1 crore rupees. There are many other features. I'll ask you about that. There is also a point that Bharatiya Nyaya Sahita is a different code now. And will it be easier for the accused to be fixed now? Will it be time bound? And of course, ultimately, the big I word, and that is the implementation. Could you please throw light on these, you know, this whole thing?
2: Yeah, Lalima, like you said, that on Monday, the government plans to pilot this very important amendment to the already existing law that was passed in 2024 to prevent unfair means in the conduct of central as well as state examinations, which are competitive. So this law is called the Public Examination Prevention of Unfair Means Act 2024. Now, what the government plans to do, like the Prime Minister announced in his video selfie that he had shot day before yesterday, there are two important things that will change in the new law. The first is that, as you said, the punishments will be made more stringent. The fines will be increased, so also the terms of in this imprisonment. The second important thing that is going to impinge on the implementation of the law is a statutory backing to fast-track courts, which was the main emphasis of Prime Minister Modi's video address to the youngsters day before yesterday, where he said that we are going to set up dedicated fast-track courts to deal with offences only under this law. Right now, you have special courts in the states also, but they are not like authorized to only handle these particular cases. For instance, you have fast-track courts in some laws. POXO is one such law where you try cases in special courts because you have to give justice to children as early as possible. So, announcement of a statutory backing for fast-track courts is a signal of highest priority that the government is wanting to give to bringing the perpetrators of paper leaks to justice. So I think that is a very important shift.
1: All right, that means every day hearing the case every day?
2: I'll tell you exactly what the law says. Now we also have a draft of the law. The law says that it will empower all state governments and UTs to designate any court of session to be a special fast-track court to try offences under this law, the law that will be piloted on Monday. Secondly, they've said that the proceedings of the fast-track court have to be done on a day-to-day basis and the trial has to be completed within 3 months of filing of the charge sheet. Third important thing, this is now all part of the law. Third important provision of the law is that you will empower the central government also to continue setting up special task forces for investigation of any offence under this law. So you set up a dedicated force that will only work on these crimes. Fourthly, which is also extremely important, is that you empower all state governments and UTs to appoint one or more special public prosecutors for the conduct of cases under the Act. Often what happens, Lalima, is that one, there is no dedicated fast-track court, which this law is now bringing. Second, there is no dedicated public prosecutor for trying the cases. So a single-minded focus on a certain law is being brought through this amendment. This basically shows that the government is trying to tell the protesting students that we are with you and we want to solve this problem. So for that, these are the systemic solutions that we want to offer to start with.
1: And the jail term and the fine has also been increased?
2: See, jail term and fine have been substantially increased. For instance, in the existing 2024 law, there is a provision of a minimum of 3 to 5 years punishment under the individual category if suppose one person is found perpetrating the crime of paper leak. But this has been now enhanced to a minimum of 5 years. And fine under this category has also been enhanced, I think, to 1 crore. And if it's an organized crime gang group, so there are a number of people, they will then be liable for a minimum punishment of 7 years and a maximum fine of 10 crore.
1: Now, under the Bharatiya Nyaya Sanhita, many things have changed, and you said there has been a time limit when this bill comes into force and becomes an act. Time being time-bound is very important, and will that help in nailing the accused? Because our problem is, in our system, is that the cases go on and on, and sometimes, if I may say, they're just left open-ended. So would it be easier to fix the accused, to nail the accused, when we have all these loose ends tied up?
2: I don't think it's going to be an easy task at all, because organized crime gangs, groups that have been involved in paper leaks are extremely well entrenched. People who have followed the education beat for years know this for a fact, because paper leak is not a new phenomenon. It is a very old phenomenon. Every state government has grappled with it. The center has grappled with it. It's an equal challenge. Prime Minister said that day also when he spoke on this matter, he said that it is not a partisan issue. He said that this issue has bothered every government and everyone has to come together to solve it, because it is a matter that impinges on the future of the youth of this country. So you have to rise above politics, come together, collect your energies and find a solution. So we have seen paper leaks, and what I would like to say here is that law is only the second step. The first step is reform in the education system, the examination system. NEET, UG itself needs to be revisited. And also the agency that was set up in 2017, the National Testing Agency, you have to audit its performance, honestly, bring it to the table, let everybody know how well they have functioned. If they haven't functioned well, then you fix those gaps.
1: Yeah, one believes that about 47 people have been removed from NTA at the moment as a one step forward to solve this problem. Also, when you just talked about the change, the whole education system, do we have a model that, Aditi, you've been covering education for a very long time and you've written on education and you understand it very well. We have other models like JEE and AIEEE. Does the government have some model in mind so that when we talk about the reformation process of NEET itself, do we have something that we can compare it to, or a model that we can copy or be inspired from? What is your take?
2: See, having seen the education and examination system evolve over the years, I want to say one thing for a fact. That thing is that NEET UG examination structure needs to be audited. You need to find out why NEET UG is getting leaked repeatedly. It's not the first instance. We had a leak earlier. We had a leak before that. Okay. So recent history only has shown that there have been three leaks of the NEET undergraduate exam, which is a very important exam because 22 lakh children sit for it across 500 cities. That's a mammoth scale. Yeah. What I feel is, Lalima, having studied all different models over the years, the question that comes to my mind is, why is it that the UPSC examination never leaks? Why is it that the JEE main and JEE advanced examinations that are conducted annually for entrance to central engineering colleges and the top technical schools of India, IITs, are not being leaked? You have to understand what is working in these models and what is not working in NEET UG. Compare these models. My preliminary surface assessment is that graded examination systems are largely foolproof. You cannot leak them because you kill the incentive for people to pay for the paper, because there are grades. You have levels. In UPSC, you have three levels of examination. Uh-huh. There is a preliminary, there is the mains, and then there is the interview. At which all level will you pay money to buy the paper? You can't do it because you just don't know whether you'll cross one level or not. Likewise, in JEE mains and advanced, you have a screening exam. JEE mains, a certain highest level of students who scored a high percentile go into the IITs through the JEE advanced. The rest will get admission into the other colleges, other central technical institutions. So there is a lack of incentive for paying to get a paper leaked. So you are killing, and you are basically, you are plugging the demand supply dynamics by grading and by creating layers in examinations. If you look at also the PMT entrance, that was a graded examination. At that time, the leaks used to be lesser. I have seen that ever since you've made a single examination for entrance to MBBS through NEET UG, there has been a larger problem. So what you need to do is, law is welcome, of course. Mm-hmm. Law will be passed. But what will the law deal with? You have to first look at the structure of NEET UG and tell the country, why is this exam so vulnerable to leakages?
1: Aditi, there's also a perception that there is a very big paper leak mafia. Do you think it'll be difficult to break through this? What's your opinion? Despite the government's best intention to improve the system and to avoid leaks in future, especially in NEET, what is your take on this?
2: I will be honest, Lalima, and the honesty says that nothing can move in the system without the top people being involved at some level. Mm-hmm. Yesterday, when we saw 47 persons being sacked from NTA, it was a good sign because the government gave an impression that they are going to leave no one and leave no stone unturned when it comes to bringing the perpetrators of this current NEET UG leak to justice, because this is what is agitating the students of the country. So what happened yesterday is a very welcome step, because you've finally, you know, sacked people who are in the system. Organized crimes are out of the system. They take advantage of people who are in the system. Obviously, somebody is getting paid to leak the exam and somebody is helping somebody. So who are these somebodies who are playing with the lives of the future of our youth? They have to be dealt with an iron hand, because you just cannot afford to undermine the demographic dividend of this country. You cannot take Gen Z for granted. You have to understand that this paper leak issue is not a simple issue of one exam getting leaked and getting cancelled. It plays with the minds of the people. It plays with the emotional health of children who've been preparing for years to sit for this exam. Absolutely. It's painful. It's cruel. It's cruel when an examination is cancelled.
1: Exactly. When the Prime Minister has often talked about the aspirations of the youth in the country, and he's probably the only Prime Minister who has endorsed that we must be aspirational, India must be aspirational. So if the aspirations of the youth are throttled in this way, it will be very tragic, because we can't afford to be dreaming of Viksit Bharat by 2047 if we lose our talent like that, certainly. What do you think that we can make? What are the other steps we can take, or the government can take, to ensure that we have a leak-proof NEET exam? How else can we restructure? Is there anything you can, any other idea you can provide?
2: I think the basic reform is required in the education system itself. Why should the options of children be limited to these few examinations? There's so much else children can do. You have to subsidize education. Education is becoming very expensive, out of reach of people. The moment a child is born, people start auditing their finances. You know, people start planning their lives around the education of the child. You have to send the child to a good school. Then once he's in class 10, you have to start planning for coaching. Then these very tough tests, and then they get leaked. Imagine. Yes. Look at the layers involved, and it's actually unfair on the parents also, because they are also putting in everything to ensure that children get the best possible education. I have a feeling that the government has to rework the examination and the education system to make it more holistic, create more opportunities for professional avenues for children, increase seats. You know, that's one good thing that this government has done. MBBS seats have been increased substantially, Lalima.
1: You also talked a few years ago, it was the 12th class exams results which mattered most. Can't we get back to that system?
2: That's not a bad system. If your schools are doing well, if CBSE selection system and examination system is good and can be improved, that can be one model also. I mean, you can admit children on the basis of class 12 examinations and maybe have one more examination and have weightage for the school exam, just like you have it in JEE. Right now, JEE does give some weightage to class 12. That's in the school exit exam. That's a possible model, and that will be even fair. Because sometimes what happens, Lalima, some children are extremely good at school studies. They self-study. They don't go into the coaching institutes. They're studying at home. They're brilliant at school. They may not be so brilliant at cracking an exam that's conducted on one day in 500 cities.
1: Right.
2: So you cannot judge the intelligence and intellect of a child in that one NEET UG exam.
1: Absolutely. Very well said. And we hope that some of your analytical points would be taken into consideration by someone who's tuned in. Thank you very much, Aditi, for joining us on the view and review on the NEET paper leak case. Thank you very much.
2: Thanks, Lalima.
0: You are listening to a discussion on government's stringent measures against paper leaks. The participants were Aditi Tandon, senior journalist, and Lalima Aneja Dang, anchor.
3: మహాభారతంలో మహనీయులు మన శుభోదయ స్వరాలులో ప్రతిరోజు ఉదయం 6 గంటల నుండి 7 గంటల వరకు
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0: Contributions to Indian National Peacekeeping. Colonel Qureshi's contributions are not limited to Indian borders. In 2006, she was part of UN peacekeeping mission in Congo, where she represented India with pride and professionalism. Her performance during this critical mission demonstrated her adeptness in handling high-pressure situations while maintaining international relations and security. It was one of the defining moments of her career, affirming her as a formidable force within the Indian Army. Sophia Qureshi rolled in Operation Sindoor. In May 2025, the leadership of Colonel Sophia Qureshi was once more exhibited when she was chosen to spearhead a press conference following at the launch of Operation Sindoor, a major military operation in the wake of a fatal terror strike in Falgam, Jammu and Kashmir. For the first time in Indian Armed Forces history, two men, women officers, including Wing Commander Vyomika Singh, were given this high-profile job of speaking on behalf of the country to the media following a major military action. In the press conference, Colonel Qureshi's assertive and confident words sent a message loud and clear about India's resolve to combat terrorism and protect its sovereignty. It was a symbol of the increasing empowerment of women in the armed forces, and Colonel Qureshi's front-ranking leadership reinforced the armed forces' resolve to professionalism and gender equality, empowering the next generation of women soldiers. During her professional life, Colonel Qureshi has worked actively towards increased involvement of women in the Indian Army. She often invites young women to pursue a military career, highlighting the fact that women can shine even in traditionally male-oriented lines of work. Her message to the next generation, if possible, join the Indian Army, appeals strongly to women who want to contribute to national defense. Colonel Qureshi's outstanding career has served to dispel the stereotypes and encourage a new generation of women who now look up to her as a role model within the military. Legacy and future. With a career of spanning more than three decades, Colonel Sophia Qureshi is a veteran officer who still inspires women in the military as well as all citizens who respect patriotism, leadership, and national service. Her work with the Indian National Army, both leadership and path-breaking achievements, stands as proof of her resilience, discipline, and devotion to the nation. Her success highlights the increasing presence of women in India's defense forces, which is an important component of national security. Women such as Colonel Qureshi are no longer an exception today, but are fast becoming the face of leadership in Indian military services and security establishment. Trailblazer in uniform. Colonel Sophia Qureshi is a real pioneer of the Indian Army. Her leadership, dedication to Indian national security, and support for women's participation in the armed forces make her an icon of empowerment and excellence. By her trailblazing accomplishments, Qureshi has opened doors for generations of women officers to become, demonstrating that the Indian Army is an institute where talent, hard work, and bravery are valued, irrespective of gender. Thank you.
1: ఒక మాట చెప్పనా, ఇప్పుడే వేసవి మొదలయ్యింది. పైగా 7,000 రూపాయల కరెంటు బిల్లు కూడా వస్తోంది. భార్య సోలార్ ప్యానెల్ పెట్టించమని చెబుతోంది. ప్రభుత్వం సబ్సిడీ కూడా ఇస్తుందని అంటుంది. నేను అడిగిన వాళ్ళందరికీ కరెంటు బిల్ 0 వస్తుంది. ఈసారి అయితే పెట్టించే తీరుతాను. కరెంటు ఉచితంగా దొరికితే ఎందుకు తీసుకోకూడదు? 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

0: Yet she represented India with pride and professionalism. Her performance during this critical mission demonstrated her adeptness in handling high-pressure situations while maintaining international relations and security. It was one of the defining moments of her career, affirming her as a formidable force within the Indian Army. Sofia Qureshi rolled in Operation Sindoor. In May 2025, the leadership of Colonel Sofia Qureshi was once more exhibited when she was chosen to spearhead a press conference following at the launch of Operation Sindoor, a major military operation in the wake of a fatal terror strike in Falgam, Jammu and Kashmir. For the first time, Indian Armed Forces history, two men, women officers, including Wing Commander Vyomika Singh, were given this high-profile job of speaking on behalf of the country to the media following a major military action. In the press conference, Colonel Qureshi's assertive and confident words sent a message loud and clear about India's resolve to combat terrorism and protect its sovereignty. It was a symbol of the increasing empowerment of women in the armed forces, and Colonel Qureshi's front-ranking leadership reinforced the armed forces' resolve to professionalism and gender equality, empowering the next generation of women soldiers. During her professional life, Colonel Qureshi has worked actively towards increased involvement of women in the Indian Army. She often invites young women to pursue a military career, highlighting the fact that women can shine even in traditionally male-oriented lines of work. Her message to the next generation: if possible, join the Indian Army, appeals strongly to women who want to contribute to national defense. Colonel Qureshi's outstanding career has served to dispel the stereotypes and encourage a new generation of women who now look up to her as a role model within the military. Legacy and future. With a career of spanning more than three decades, Colonel Sofia Qureshi is a veteran officer who still inspires women in the military as well as all citizens who respect patriotism, leadership, and national service. Her work with the Indian National Army, both leadership and pathbreaking achievements, stands as proof of her resilience, discipline, and devotion to the nation. Her success highlights the increasing presence of women in India's defense forces, which is an important component of national security. Women such as Colonel Qureshi are no longer an exception today, but are fast becoming the face of leadership in Indian military services and security establishment. Trailblazer in uniform. Colonel Sofia Qureshi is a real pioneer of the Indian Army. Her leadership, dedication to Indian national security, and support for women's participation in the armed forces make her an icon of empowerment and excellence. By her trailblazing accomplishments, Qureshi has opened doors for generations of women officers to become, demonstrating that the Indian Army is an institute where talent, hard work, and bravery are valued, irrespective of gender. థ్యాంక్ యూ.
1: ఒక మాట చెప్పన, ఇప్పుడే వేసవి మొదలయ్యింది. పైగా 7,000 రూపాయల కరెంటు బిల్లు కూడా వస్తోంది. భార్య సోలార్ ప్యానెల్ పెట్టించమని చెబుతోంది. ప్రభుత్వం సబ్సిడీ కూడా ఇస్తుందని అంటుంది. నేను అడిగిన వాళ్ళందరికీ కరెంటు బిల్ 0 వస్తుంది. ఈసారైతే పెట్టించే తీరుతాను. కరెంటు ఉచితంగా దొరికితే ఎందుకు తీసుకోకూడదు? 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

0: has been a cornerstone of innovation, discipline, and student empowerment. From being an autonomous college affiliated with JNTU Anantapur to transforming into deemed to be university under the central government, our institution has grown leaps and bounds. Today, we are here to take you through this journey, share our experiences, and reflect on the opportunities and excellence that MITS continues to offer.
1: MITS was founded with the clear purpose to provide world-class technical education in the Rayalaseema region. From its early days, the focus was not just on academics, but on building character, culture, and a mindset for innovation. Under the dynamic leadership of our chairman, Sri Dr. N. Vijay Bhaskar Chaudhary Garu, MITS has reached new heights.
2: Absolutely. Our principal, Dr. C. Yudhas Sir, has been an incredible pillar of strength and visionary leadership. His guidance has made our campus not just a place of learning, but a hub of ideas, entrepreneurship, and excellence. With programs that are NAC-accredited, NBA-accredited departments, and globally recognized research collaborations, MITS stands tall among India's top private engineering institutions.
3: If you ask any MITSian what makes our college special, the answer will be unanimous: the vibrant student life. 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
0: We have been given space to discover our potential in ways that go beyond textbooks. I still remember the coding marathons, art exhibitions, and public speaking events that helped me grow as a person. And not to forget our annual techno-cultural fest, which brings thousands of students together for a week of unforgettable celebration.
1: The faculty at MITS has played a key role in transforming us into capable engineers and responsible individuals. 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
3: As a deemed to be university, MITS now has an autonomy to create more dynamic and industry-aligned curriculum. We are being prepared not just for exams, but for the real world. Our programs are designed in sync with global education standards.
0: 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We have MOUs with international universities, industries, and research and development labs that open doors for internships, student exchange programs, and real-time industrial exposure.
1: When I stepped into MITS 4 years ago, I was just another shy student from a small town. Today, I walk out confident, skilled, and ready for the world, thanks to the opportunities MITS gave me.
2: Same here. MITS has changed me personally and professionally. Be it academics, placements, or soft skills training, I feel throughoutly transformed.
3: I have had a chance to be a student, leader, event coordinator. That kind of exposure in something very few colleges offer.
0: From joining as a student to becoming a part of this institution's legacy, our journey has been nothing short of inspiring.
1: The training and placement cell at MITS is one of the strongest aspects of our college. We have had top recruitments like Accenture, TCS, Wipro, Cognizant, and many more visit our campus regularly.
2: Soft skills, mock interviews, technical training, group discussions, all of these are structured well in advance. Many of us have already secured jobs, some even with multiple offers.
3: As we prepare to step out of these gates, we carry with us deep sense of gratitude to our teachers, our mentors, our chairman, Dr. Vijay Bhaskar Chaudhary sir, and our principal, Dr. Yoraj sir, whose leadership has been informative.
0: We are